Let me know what your plans are for this long weekend while you text me what your plans are. Let's get to my favorite Michael Jackson song. It's Human Nature on your totally 80s long weekend.

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The James Bond shortlist is here, with six actors apparently set to screen test in September, so this month, to play James Bond. You have Jack Barton, Jacob Elordi, Paul Mescal, who's part of the Beatles movie, Callum Turner, Jack Lowden, and Harris Dickinson. So we'll see who plays James Bond, I guess, very soon. Here's Survivor and Eye of the Tiger.

0: right? Might as well put on some music. 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

0: Duran Duran, Girls on Film on your totally 80s long weekend. I love that one. Hey, what's going on? It's Phyllis. According to HuffPost.com, here are the rudest things you can do in someone else's home. Hopefully you've never done this stuff. Like touching and moving things. Not sure why you would want to move someone else's coffee table over. Expecting a tour. Overstaying your welcome. Hiding a mess. Snooping. And bringing an unwanted plus one. Sarah, ever had a bad guest stay over at your house?
1: At the end of one night, somebody said, oh, I think somebody peed in your kettle, like our plug-in kettle. So we looked and it was empty. We thought, oh, okay. Proof that didn't happen. It was just a rumor. A month later, I'm cleaning the kitchen and I smell something weird. And I found a teapot, like what you put the hot water in and then your tea bags, filled with urine.
0: Oh, my God.
1: And I'd been sitting there for a month, and so that was our last party.
0: Did you find out who did that?
1: Yeah, it was somebody who somebody else brought along, but just like total dirtbag.
0: Oh, you have to throw out that teapot.
1: Oh, it was immediately thrown out. Like I just put everything in a garbage bag and then another garbage bag and straight to the trash bin. That is, I didn't even bother trying to rescue it. It was gone.
2: Hi, I'm Adrienne Gear, president of the BC Nurses Union. Labor Day is a reminder that generations of workers organized and fought for the rights workers have today. This summer, 60,000 nurses across British Columbia took lawful job action during the longest nursing strike in our province's history. During this time, nearly 6,000 nurses reported intimidation and harassment from their employers, including threats of discipline. Labor Day reminds us that workers' rights are won through struggle, and that every generation has a responsibility to defend them. To every nurse who courageously showed up for one another on behalf of our patients, and to the labor allies and members of the public who joined us in solidarity, thank you.
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Just can't get enough.

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10: 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But above all, keep talking.

You know what I can feel in the air tonight? Fall. We are now into the unofficial start to fall, since this is the last long weekend of summer. Hopefully it was a good one for you. The Spoons, here's Romantic Traffic.

61% of people say that pre-gaming is actually better than the game itself. Yeah, I'm not really a sports person, but I will happily go to every sports game if there's pre-gaming involved. The food, the drinks again. I'm all about it.

0: Totally 80s, a long weekend. Hey, happy Saturday, it's Phyllis. A man in Taiwan caught his wife cheating with another man after he remotely activated their robot vacuum. Yeah, and he saw her with some other guy through its camera feature. The man sued both of them, because you can do that over there, and he won the case. They were ordered to pay him around $15,000, but then the wife countersued him, claiming she was filmed without permission, which, I mean, she was. And she won that case. Yeah, so the husband was ordered to pay her nearly $5,000 and was sentenced to 5 months in jail. I really want a robot vacuum. Not because of this story. My fiance's not cheating, but I just really don't like sweeping. So a robot vacuum, even though they're expensive, I really want one.
1: 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Not even a you should see them now. Actually, you should see us now. 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

Well, this is going to be a sad one. A three-part documentary about Matthew Perry from Friends. It's called The One About Matthew Perry. It will premiere on Netflix on October 27th. Just close my eyes on your totally 80s long weekend.

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It's a Totally Eddie's Long Weekend. 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

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Everything you see actually happened in the past, since it takes around 100 milliseconds for visual information to be processed in your brain. And the deepest hole humans have ever dug is only about 7.6 miles deep. And the radius of the Earth is 3,959 miles. So we've literally just scratched the surface. I know, right? The more you know.

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to long weekends. Hey, it's Phyllis. I've got Billy Ocean coming up this hour, Street Hearts, and a request for Naked Eyes. Right now, it's MJ and Thriller.

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You don't stop and listen to Radio NL's Totally 80s Long Weekend once in a while. You could miss it.

0: A highway over in L.A. descended into just complete chaos when a truck spilled 120 tubs of cheese balls onto the road. Yeah, so drivers stopped to pick up intact containers to keep as snacks. I don't know if that's something I would get out of my car for. Cheese balls? Not really my thing. If it was containers of, coffee crisp. Okay, yes. Containers of, let's say, butter tarts. I would get out of my car for that.
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breakdancing was new. Madonna was just getting warmed up. 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

0: my goodness, it's totally 80s. It is the Labor Day long weekend already.
1: Hello, hello, who's that? What's happening?
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0: like a hurricane.

lonely 80s Labor Day long weekend with Matt. Going over my list of things that I didn't do. What was the one thing I forgot? I forgot to go to confession. Oh, dear.

0: Oh, just hear those seagulls and the beach and the water. And it all comes to an end after this weekend. Actually, summer isn't over until the end of September, so I'm sticking to that. And you know what? I'm swimming until Thanksgiving. Matt here and Frankie say, too much Aquanet. Next on Saturday Night Labor Day Weekend.
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Totally 80s Labor Day long weekend with Matt. Grade 11. She sat in front of me. And the teacher asked me to go and write a math question on the board. I couldn't. You know what I mean?

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You know, this isn't what we sang to this song. Hey, everybody, make toast with jam.

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0: from Flashdance, Michael Sembello, Maniac, on the Saturday Night Show with Matt. Oh, great memories. Summer of 83 with that song. You know how we put memories, a certain song will bring you right back to the moment. And, the last weekend, long weekend of summer, that brings us to back to school memories. Frank, what's one of your best back to school memories? Go.
1: Mine actually happened in grade 12. And that was the year that I was able to show up for the first day of school with my 1973 Gran Torino, jacked up back end, big tires on the back, tires, Krager SSS, 351 Cleveland, and I just roared into that parking lot.
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0: It's a totally 80s long weekend. Wrapping up summer on the Saturday Night Show with Matt and Lolo. Who's that?
1: Hey, Matt. Claus. How are you?
2: Oh, Claus, good to hear from you, man. Any particular back-to-school memories?
1: Getting your license over the summer, so getting to drive a car to the parking lot for the first time when high school started. Mine was a 72 Pinto that was red, and my buddies used to get into it, and anytime I did anything stupid, they would go, "It's going to blow up! It's going to blow up!"

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2: What kind of school supplies are we talking about? Crayons?
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2: Remember when our kids were like that age? You know, every year we get new crayons for them. So it's like we've got 15,000 crayons left over from the last 3 years. What's going on?
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1: How is that?
0: Awesome. The only thing is, Cal, do they ever go to bed? They will go to bed on Monday night. School on Tuesday. 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

It's a totally 80s long weekend Saturday night with Matt. Here's another back to school memory. The school dance, whether it was grade 8 or grade 12, always the same thing. Trying your best to look cool, but noodles for legs and bricks for feet.

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1: Has to be the Laurentian pencil crayons.
2: Oh, the Laurentian pencil crayons. It was the Crayola crayons, but we had to have Laurentian pencil crayon. Wow.
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2: Hi, I'm Adrienne Gear, president of the BC Nurses Union. Labor Day is a reminder that generations of workers organized and fought for the rights workers have today. This summer, 60,000 nurses across British Columbia took lawful job action during the longest nursing strike in our province's history. During this time, nearly 6,000 nurses reported intimidation and harassment from their employers, including threats of discipline. Labor Day reminds us that workers' rights are won through struggle and that every generation has a responsibility to defend them. To every nurse who courageously showed up for one another on behalf of our patients, and to the labor allies and members of the public who joined us in solidarity, thank you.
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0: Melissa, I have this strange feeling that you are going to break out in song.
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0: Yeah, I
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0: right? Yeah, I was right.

0: 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Deb, what was your worst subject in high school?
1: But I didn't have a bad subject. 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
2: Yeah, she's probably the valedictorian. 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

0: all together now. It's a totally 80s long weekend wrapping up the summer vacay on the Saturday Night Show with Matt. Mike, worst subject in high school, go.
1: My worst subject, Matt, was grade 9. So, no, seriously.
0: The whole thing.
2: You've had a drink and got behind the wheel. It's time to play. There's many ways it could go. Maybe you'll get a huge fine. Maybe you'll crash and get severely injured. Or maybe you'll end someone's life and do prison time. Any way it ends, you lose. Except if you don't drive. That's the only way you win.
3: Drinking and driving is not a game. If you drink, don't drive.
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1: 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Does Barry Manilow know that you raid his wardrobe?
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Now, when we fought, you had that eye of the tiger and the edge. And now you've got to get it back. And the way to get it back is to listen to a totally 80s long weekend on Radio NL.

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0: I feel the need for a totally 80s long weekend on Radio NL. 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

0: From the National Newsroom of the Canadian Press, I'm Don Mitchell. Three Nova Scotia counties on Cape Breton Island remain under a local state of emergency this morning. Nova Scotia Emergency Management's alert last night pointed to severe flooding and widespread damage. It added that multiple roads are closed and conditions remain dangerous, warning people in the affected areas not to travel unless necessary. A slow-moving weather system has kept an Environment Canada orange warning in place for most of the island's northern areas, saying there will be an additional 10 to 20 millimeters of rain. Another worker trapped in a hydropower tunnel in Nepal has been rescued a week after devastating floods between Nepal and the Tibet Autonomous Region of China. ABC's Marcus Moore has the latest.
1: 10 days after that deadly landslide and flash flood, crews rescuing a worker from the depths of a hydropower tunnel. He was among the hundreds cut off from the world when a wall of water and debris swept through the valley. Rescuers giving the man water and hoisting him to safety in a helicopter. He is the third worker rescued since Friday.
0: Nepal's Disaster Management Agency says the floods have killed more than 1,300 people and nearly 4,900 remain missing. Negotiators with the union representing more than 1,000 Jazz aviation flight attendants have reached an impasse.
2: The Halifax-based airline, which operates flights under the Air Canada Express brand, says it will seek a conciliation officer as part of the collective bargaining process. Jazz Aviation's update comes a day after the Canadian Flight Attendants Union said 99% of voting members cast ballots in favor of a strike mandate. Union President Marshall Walters has said they want members fairly compensated for the work that they do. The flight attendants have been without a contract since January 1st. The union did not immediately comment on the impasse. David Augustine, The Canadian Press.
0: In Europe, an eastern German region is voting in an election that could bring to power the first far-right state government in the nation's post-World War II history. The vote for the state legislature in Saxony-Anhalt, a region of 2.1 million people west of Berlin, has gained prominence because it represents the best chance of a governor's post for the far-right anti-migration alternative for Germany. That would be the biggest prize yet. That would be the biggest prize in the AFG's 13-year history at a time when there's widespread discontent with an unpopular national government that has yet to persuade voters that it can get the country's sluggish economy moving. And finally, some of the last air shows from Canada's legendary snowbirds are taking place in Toronto this weekend. The jets roared over Lake Ontario yesterday during the Canadian International Air Show, one of the final tours the snowbirds will make until at least the 2030s. The nine-jet aerobatic team of Canadian Armed Forces will be grounded at the end of the 2026 season as their signature CT-114 Tudor jets are replaced by CT-157 Siskin II jets. The team is scheduled to perform today and tomorrow on Toronto's Lakeshore before heading to Northern Ontario. From this is the Canadian Press. In sports and Major League Baseball, a 4-3 win over Kansas City has helped the Toronto Blue Jays move into the third and final wildcard spot in the American League East. That, coupled with a 6-0 Cleveland loss to the Detroit Tigers yesterday, have created a tie between the Jays and the Guardians, both with 72 and 71 records, but the Jays have the edge in head-to-head matchups. Toronto will seek to boost their win streak to 5 in a row today when they wrap up a 3-game series against the host Royals. Just one game in the CFL today, the defending Grey Cup champion Saskatchewan Roughriders will be aiming to move into a share of first place in the West Division tonight when they host the Winnipeg Blue Bombers. The 7-4 Riders are 2 points back of the 8-3 Edmonton Elks and 2 points up on the 6-5 Bombers. And there are two matches in the Northern Super League today, including second place Ottawa Rapid hosting the league-leading Montreal Roses. The Roses have a 1-point lead on the Rapid. AFC Toronto, which sits third with 31 points, hosts the last place Calgary Wild in today's other game. From the Canadian Press, I'm Don Mitchell.
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11: Greetings, pet lovers. I'm your host, pet trendologist Charlotte Reed, and I welcome our listeners who tune in each week from around the world. During the month of August, Americans have learned about two large hoarding cases taking place in Palm City, Florida. Local authorities busted the culprits for animal abuse within a week of each other. One case involved a postal worker, Gail Luciano, a letter carrier for the U.S. Postal Service, who was taken into custody following the execution of a search warrant at her property. Martin County Sheriff John Budasek called it the worst case of animal hoarding he'd ever seen in the county. Investigators discovered that Luciano had been collecting feral cats and other animals that she encountered while working along her mail route. She captured 90 cats and 12 dogs. All were living in her filthy home. More than a week later, the second case involved an AKC breeder owner handler and the AKC judge, Paige O'Donnell. She hoarded 36 border collies and also lived within filth and squalor in her own home. This is the case that we're going to talk about today. And you may ask yourself why we should care about animal hoarding, especially if you don't live in the state of Florida. Well, hoarding is a growing concern, particularly as the population ages and public officials recognize its widespread impact. Hoarding disorder affects 2 to 5% of the general population, but rates climb significantly among older Americans. According to Axios report on U.S. Senate Special Committee on Age Findings, about 7 million people in the U.S. are currently experiencing hoarding disorder. Can you believe that? As the demographic of adults age 65 and older grows, public health and social services face mounting pressure. Older adults are roughly 3 times more likely to exhibit hoarding behaviors than young adults. And experts point to a distinct shortage of specialized mental health care facilities and counselors to deal with this problem, as well as the inaccessibility of community support for the animals to treat this rising problem in communities around the country. Additionally, these situations represent a severe animal welfare crisis where living creatures suffer immense prolonged distress in these environments. Animals face extreme starvation, dehydration, and a total lack of medical care for injuries or contagious illnesses because dozens or hundreds of animals are often trapped in tiny spaces or stacked cages. The overcrowding leads to intense psychological stress, behavioral issues, and high mortality rates, with rescuers frequently finding deceased animals mixed among the living. This crisis also creates critical public health and environmental hazards for entire neighborhoods. High concentrations of animal waste produce overpowering ammonia fumes that destroy the respiratory system of both the animals and the human residents. These extreme unsanitary conditions invite massive flea, tick, rodent, and insect infestations, risking the outbreak of zoonotic diseases that can spread to the wider community, while the waste itself often rots inside the home's structural integrity. From a psychological standpoint, animal hoarding is driven by complex delusion rather than intentional cruelty. Hoarders typically have an intense attachment to the animals and see themselves as saviors, completely failing to recognize the starvation and sickness around them because they lack awareness of the harm being done, traditional legal punishments fail on their own. Without intense mental health treatment, the relapse rate is nearly 100%, and individuals almost immediately begin to acquire new animals. Finally, these situations place a massive strain on local resources and taxpayers. A single intervention can instantly overwhelm community animal shelters, law enforcement, and veterinary clinics, which must absorb the immense cost of rescuing, treating, and housing hundreds of sick animals at once. Caring about animal hoarding means recognizing it as a multi-layered emergency that required combined action from public health, animal welfare, and mental health professionals to truly resolve. Now it's time for the show rundown for the best in pet talk radio. This week on the Pet Buzz, I'm talking about how to communicate with law enforcement officials if you suspect a potential hoarding situation. Understanding the complex legal realities of hoarding with the Animal Legal Defense Funds, Kathleen Wood.
7: Two.
11: What we need to know about hoarders with Dr. Stanley Koren.
7: One.
11: And today we're diving into a story that has deeply shaken the dog community and made headlines across Florida. Joining us is Sarah Fisher, spokesperson for the Humane Society of the Treasure Coast, to give us an update on a massive rescue operation in Martin County. Earlier this month, authorities removed 36 border collies from deplorable hoarded conditions inside the Palm City home of former AKC breeder owner, handler, and judge Paige O'Donnell. Sarah has called this one of the most severe cases of neglect her team has ever witnessed. Today, she shares the monumental medical, physical, and behavioral rehabilitation efforts required to heal these highly intelligent dogs and prepare them for a hard-earned second chance at life. This powerful conversation on resilience, recovery, and what it takes to bring back 36 lives from the brink. So, Sarah, let's talk about the dog's health and medical status, because I think that's extremely important. So what are the most severe medical conditions or infections found beneath all of that severe matting once the grooming process was completed?
12: Well, once we completed the grooming, we noticed that there were a lot of skin infections. They had parasites and diarrhea and eye infections, just lots of different infections. We've given pain meds, anxiety meds. And then once we were able to go a little deeper and get more imaging done, we've actually noticed that these dogs have had genetic mutations and defects.
11: How are the dogs managing compared to the younger pups? And what specific medical or sedative needs do the seniors require for daily care?
12: We see a lot of the older dogs. They've been living in this situation for 4 to 5 years at the very least. So they're really having a hard time adjusting to life. They don't know what it is to be a regular dog. A lot of the dogs have been on anxiety medications, which has really helped a lot. And some of the dogs that needed it have been on pain medications.
11: Well, if you've just joined us, I'm speaking with Sarah Fisher, the spokesperson of the Humane Society of Martin County. We're talking about the horrendous situation, what happened with the 36 border collies who were found in horrific conditions. I'm curious, how much has the emergency medical fund been depleted by these 36 dogs, and what critical veterinary supplies are still running low?
12: We had been definitely going through emergency medical fund very quickly. When we first got these dogs in, we were only able to do the basic veterinary care, which included the sedated grooms and the vaccinations, the skin and eye infection treatment, things like that. So now we are looking at much more costly medical care, including lab work and dentals and ultrasounds, and then little things, including the foam collars, because that's a lot less irritable on their skin and it helps them be more comfortable. But putting it into perspective, an ultrasound can be between $250 to $400. The majority of these dogs need dentals, so that can be up to $500. And then lab work, which we're doing on all the dogs now that they're ours, is between $200 to $400.
11: Now let's focus on questions of rehabilitation and future plans. What specific behavioral and socialization milestones must these dogs reach before they are considered stable enough for a home environment?
12: Honestly, a lot of the dogs, I don't even know if they're ever going to reach any milestones. So what we're really focusing on is dealing with each dog individually and trying to eventually find the best adopter that can continue that for years to come. Some dogs might not even be able to be adopted right away. They might be going to the collie rescue that has long-term rehabilitation.
11: So what kind of specialized training plan is the staff using to help these trauma-affected dogs adjust to normal household sounds and routines?
12: We're working with them all throughout the day. We're doing something called treat chucking, which has really worked well with a lot of the dogs that are shut down in our shelter. And that's basically where we get a really high quality treat, like a piece of hot dog, and we go and nail down to each and every dog so that they can get used to several times a day. Every time they see us, they can be excited that, hey, this is a good human. But from what I've seen, the biggest and most positive change for their mental health has been play groups with each other, small, organized play groups.
11: Well, Sarah, thank you so much for joining us today. Would you be so kind as to give us your website so that we can keep up with the dogs as well as your organization?
12: It's hstc1.org.
11: Great. Thank you so much for joining us. Just to remind you, I was discussing the health, welfare, and safety of 36 border collies who were terribly abused in a horrible hoarding situation and placed in the care of the Humane Society of the Treasure Coast. We need to take a commercial break. In segment two, we will talk to Psychology Today's Dr. Stanley Coren about learning more about hoarders.
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11: Well, we are continuing our coverage about the recent hoarding situation of Paige O'Donnell from Florida and her former 36 border collies by discussing aspects of this case with my dear friend, Dr. Stanley Corin. Dr. Corin is a Canadian-based American psychologist, neuropsychological researcher, and best-selling author, best known for his popular books on dog intelligence and behavior. You know, Doc Corin, I thought this was interesting. Did you know that Florida is a big-time hoarding state?
22: No, I actually didn't.
11: I mean, it's crazy. I mean, it says that Florida faces a unique, perfect storm of legal loopholes, demographic factors, and environmental realities that make it highly susceptible to severe, high-profile hoarding cases. And sure enough, we've had two literally a week apart.
22: Well, the demographic thing I can understand, since a lot of people go to Florida to retire. And it turns out that approximately half all animal hoarders are 55 years of age or older. So that is understandable. Actually, the demographics of the animal hoarders are rather interesting. It turns out that typically 70 to 80% of animal hoarders are women, and 71% are individuals who are widowed, divorced, or single. And approximately half of all the animal hoarders live alone. There's an interesting sex difference, and that is that female animal hoarders are more likely to keep cats, while male animal hoarders tend to keep dogs.
11: Let's talk Paige McDonald, because I think this is an interesting case for so many reasons. Paige is, like you said, female. She's 62 years old. Neighbors reported that the property's exterior looked so neatly groomed and fenced, but inside, these 36 border collies of all ages were found in deplorable, hazardous conditions. Now, in your Psychology Today research, you discuss the unrealistic belief system of hoarders. So how does a person mentally reconcile maintaining a pristine outside appearance while completely blocking out the reality of which she lived in? Feces, urine, and extreme neglect inside. I mean, how does the savior complex blind them to the actual suffering of their animals?
22: Well, part of it is that OCD problem. People who have this obsessive compulsive personality disorder are very much workaholics. They tend to focus on their career, and they are not people who willingly accept help. So they set up this routine, usually focused around their work life or some other personal lifestyle passion. And if they focus completely on their work, then they don't seem to find the time to actually take care of the animals.
11: First of all, we know she was a breeder, owner, handler. She showed border collies, obviously, a highly intelligent dog that needs a lot of activity. I heard one interview where someone said she was very well respected in the breed. She was in Florida. She showed dogs around the country. And I get that. Houses can get messy. But she was literally sleeping on a bed that was covered in feces. I think every facet of the house was covered in feces.
22: Let me give you some numbers, because that's not atypical. It turns out that 69% of hoarding cases, they found that the homes had animal feces and urine, which had the tumuli over the living areas. And like in this case, it turns out that in one quarter of the cases, their own beds were soiled with animal feces or urine. And it's bad enough so that in 16% of the cases, the residents involved with the animal hoarding were subsequently condemned as unfit for human habitation. That's how bad it gets.
11: In their mind, do they just block out where they live and think that they have to save these animals? I mean, here she is getting in her car on the weekends, going to shows, putting the dogs in a car to show them. Now she can't leave her house. And when you're a show breeder, as you know, you keep these dogs in pristine condition. Does something just snap and one day it's like, boom?
22: Sometimes you find in these cases that there are some of the animals which are singled out for special care. The mom who has favorite children, so to speak. And they receive special care. And the others tend to be more or less forgotten. A lot of the cases, the individual starts out by thinking that they are rescued. And in fact, in the beginning stages of animal hoarding, it's often the case that people in the neighborhood look at them as sort of an informal animal rescue. And so they actually bring animals to them. But for some reason, we don't have the full picture as to what motivates. But the obsessive compulsive personality thinks that what they're doing is the right thing. They don't see that they're abusing the animals. There was one case a couple of years back when the authorities went in. They found 5 dead puppies in the freezer and right next to where she was keeping food for the other days.
11: I wondered from you, is there a difference from the average person who's hoarding dogs versus this person who is an expert because she does breed these dogs? She is showing them.
22: But that fits the habit of the obsessive compulsive personality.
11: So you don't think she realized she was harming these animals? I mean, they never went outside anymore. She had a run in her backyard.
22: Psychologists get very frustrated with certain types of dissenters, because not only are the full set of small causal factors in effect, but they don't respond to treatment. Like, it turns out that treatment for animal hoarding, there is almost a one.

0: people to understand the hoarding dynamic.
1: Well, remember what I said earlier about one of the symptoms of ACB. That means that the individuals involved don't want help.
0: This is about the reality of how people live. So thanks again. And just to remind everyone, I was talking to Dr. Stanley Coren, who is a contributor for Psychology Today, the magazine, and very well known, and has written so much about dogs and loves dogs and has done so much for them and made us realize more about the intelligence of dogs. And that's so very, very important for us. Time now for a commercial break, but when we return in our next segment, Animal Legal Defense Fund senior staff attorney Kathleen Wood will be joining us to discuss legal realities of hoarding.
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12: Imagine you've had a few drinks and think it's okay to drive. Imagine you're fighting to focus on the road. Imagine your reaction time is slower. Imagine being unable to move. Imagine seeing glass and blood. Imagine feeling pain and fear. Now imagine that's not you. It's the person you hit. Imagine thinking it's okay. Think again. If you drink, don't drive.
0: This show is about pets, and there are always plenty of pets in the Sirius studio. My dogs, Hammy Jones and Churchill, love spending time with us. Well, welcome back to the Pet Buzz. Today, we're breaking down a case that has shocked animal lovers nationwide, the rescue of 36 border collies from a severely neglected hoarding situation in Palm City, Florida. While the dogs are beginning their long road to recovery at the Humane Society of the Treasure Coast, the suspect is facing 72 criminal charges, including dozens of felony counts of animal cruelty. Actually, it's 36 misdemeanors and 36 felonies. But to help us untangle the complex legal realities of animal hoarding and how our justice system handles cases of this scale, we're joined by Kathleen Wood, senior staff.

0: up attorney with the criminal justice program at the Animal Legal Defense Fund. Kathleen, welcome to the Pet Buzz. So glad you're here.
1: Hi, thank you so much for having me.
0: So Kathleen, let's talk accountability. With 72 charges filed, how can prosecutors ensure the suspect faces real consequences instead of an easy plea deal?
1: So I can't really talk about the specific case. I wasn't personally involved in the investigation in any way. Of course, the suspect in this case has not admitted any guilt. So I don't want to necessarily speculate about what consequences this specific person might face. But generally speaking, it is a good sign when we see charges being brought for every individual animal, you know, in that animal's individual sentience and experience and the harm suffered. You might be surprised that there are a lot of criminal cases across the country where there's a large scale hoarding operation or a breeder operation, then a lot of times the counts will get all kind of bundled together. So you might see just one count of animal cruelty or one count per species of animal, things like that. So that's one thing that I do really like about Florida's law in particular, is that it does specifically say that you can have as many counts as there are individual victims, and you can also have as many counts as there are individual distinct violations of the cruelty statute to each animal.
0: Yeah. And then the same with misdemeanor charges, one for every animal as well. So I think that's a good thing. I think a lot of times when we look at this, or look at animal cruelty cases, it's important to take into consideration the laws and the localities and the states, because I think that's really important. And correct me if I'm wrong, I think that only two states in the United States, Illinois, and I don't know the other one, have specific animal hoarding statutes. Is that right?
1: Yeah. So the other one is Rhode Island. And so there's no statutes that specifically criminalize hoarding. So Illinois statute states that if a person is convicted of animal cruelty and is a companion animal hoarder, then they must undergo a psychological evaluation and any subsequent required treatment. And for Rhode Island's provision, it's very similar. It's the hazardous accumulation of animals. And again, that creates a presumption of a psychological or psychiatric evaluation before sentencing. There are other states, though, that do have increased levels of charging or crimes or greater numbers of animal victims involved. For example, Oregon, where I'm located, it's a higher degree crime if there are more than 10 animals involved in the offense.
0: Well, even though she tried to hide it, neighbors and eventually law enforcement knew there was hidden abuse in the house that looked perfect on the outside, but horrific on the inside. How can local laws let officers inspect homes when neighbors complain?
1: Law enforcement is always going to be constrained by the Fourth Amendment. So the Fourth Amendment provides that people shall not be subject to unreasonable searches or seizures. So in order to get a search warrant, you have to have probable cause that there's evidence of a crime on the premises. But there are ways that animal control officers navigate this issue. They'll try to maintain good relationships with people in their community, even people who have complaints against them, so that they can get invited into their home and see the animals for themselves and see what's actually going on. Because, of course, there's no warrant requirement for a consent-based search. That can be one way to ensure that animal control is keeping a pulse on all the things going on in the community and providing resources, ideally, before things get to the criminal level.
0: You know, it's interesting because there was such a long wait, indeed, as authorities visited this area 11 times since 2020. So she was definitely on their radar. It seemed as if she had this problem back in 2019, 2020, 6 years ago. So what legal barrier stopped animal control from stepping in sooner, do you think?
1: Certainly the Fourth Amendment constraints. If somebody refuses to allow you entering into their home, refuses to produce the animal outside for the officer to do, there's very little that you can do if you don't have hard, concrete proof of a crime being committed.
0: So let's talk about this breeder register, because Florida lawmakers like Meg Weinberg want a statewide breeder registry. What rules must it have to actually protect animals?
1: I think the best example we can point to is Colorado's PACFA. That's their Pet Animal Care Facilities Act. It has extremely comprehensive regulations around the level of care for animals. It provides for regular inspections by state agency, and it also permits the agency to respond to specific case and seek inspections that way as well. So I think that's a very good example to build off of. More broadly speaking, in order to be effective, you need to have it be mandatory. So Florida actually just recently did pass a law which created kind of a voluntary opt-in system for breeders. I believe the Office of Professional Business, I can't remember the exact agency, they've been instructed to establish a list of best practices for animal breeders, and then breeders can opt in to this program. To really be effective, I think that any kind of licensing scheme needs to be mandatory. And I think that there needs to be extremely clear welfare requirements, things like sanitation, shelter, food, care, all of those different things, and having them spelled out for each individual species is also useful. And then having regular inspections and the power to inspect the premises where the animals are kept.
0: Well, the suspect was an AKC breeder owner handler as well as a judge. Are there legal duties that national dog clubs have to check on their members? They are licensing her to be a judge, so there is some accountability, I would assume.
1: Not that I'm aware of. The American Kennel Club is a private organization.
0: Sure.
1: So I would assume that they're free to set whatever standards they want and any kind of enforcement rules that they deem are necessary. So as far as I'm aware, there's no legal impetus put on them to maintain a certain standard or to ensure that any standards that they advertise are being met.
0: Well, I can't imagine the cost for this municipality with this case. Now, do the suspects pay for care before they're convicted, or are they supposed to?
1: Yeah. So Florida has a law which provides that within 10 days after the animals are seized, the officer must petition the port, and this triggers a couple of different procedural processes, one of which is that the defendant, if they're found to not be able to provide adequate care for animals, the court can, in their discretion, require them to reimburse the shelter or the caregiving agency for all of the costs caring for the animals, including things like medical costs, grooming, regular costs of care, shelter, food, what have you.
0: Yeah, and that alone gets expensive. Kathleen, thank you so much for taking some time with us today and talking about this from a legal point of view. So before you go, would you be so kind as to give us your website?
1: Our website is aldf.org, or the Animal Legal Defense Fund.
0: So you should go check out their website. There's great information on there. It's not just dogs and cats. It's all animals. So much fantastic information on the Animal Legal Defense Fund website. But I just want to remind you that I was joined by Kathleen Wood, the senior staff attorney with the criminal justice program at the Animal Legal Defense Fund. It was lovely having Kathleen on the show. It was her first time here at the Pet Buzz. Up next, learn how to report hoarding. Stay tuned.
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13: Imagine you've had a few drinks and think it's okay to drive. 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Imagine seeing glass and blood. 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
3: If you suspect hoarding, listen to this special report. Experts estimate that there are between 700 and 3,500 reported or discovered hoarding cases annually in the U.S., though many more go unreported. It's important to note that 80% of animal hoarders have diseased, dying, or dead animals on the premises. Recognizing the signs of animal hoarding and knowing who to contact can save lives. Because hoarding involves neglect, local animal control or law enforcement must intervene to assess the property. There are warning signs of animal hoarding. For example, you can identify a potential hoarding situation by looking for specific environmental and physical indicators from a distance. Homes that are unkempt, in disrepair, have overgrown yards, or appear to be abandoned but where animals can be heard inside. Homes with strong, persistent odors of waste and decay, or floors covered with dried feces, urine, vomit, and other waste. Windows kept closed with the shades always drawn, or with flies gathering inside them. Countless animals are heard but rarely seen, or numerous animals crowd the windows. The animals are very thin, lethargic, not well socialized, or look emaciated without access to clean water, food, or shelter. Homeowners refuse to open the door to visitors and meet people outside instead while insisting all the animals are completely fine. From a legal standpoint, hoarding is generally prosecuted under state animal cruelty laws, as most states do not have a separate, standalone criminal statute specifically defining animal hoarding. Instead, prosecutors use criminal negligence or cruelty statutes that enforce minimum standards of care for food, shelter, and veterinary treatment. Depending on the severity of the neglect and state-specific frameworks, offenses can be charged as misdemeanors or elevated to felony-level provisions for extreme or repeated abuse. Animal hoarding is a severe form of animal neglect that is legally actionable in every state. The goal is to help large volumes of animals. When filing a report, providing concise, factual details will help authorities conduct an effective investigation. Crucial information includes the exact location, specific dates of observation, and the estimated number or condition of the animals gathered safely from public areas without trespassing. You must contact the agency with jurisdiction over the specific location, local animal control or animal services, the primary agency for municipal and domestic animal issues in most cities and counties, county sheriff or local police department. In rural areas or places without a dedicated animal control unit, the local law enforcement agency is responsible for enforcing state animal cruelty laws. Law enforcement must also be called if you suspect large livestock or agricultural animals are involved. In certain jurisdictions, major nonprofit organizations like a local SPCA or Humane Society are granted statutory authority to employ humane officers who investigate cruelty cases. Emergency services should only be contacted if animals are in immediate, life-threatening danger. To help authorities establish probable cause and initiate an investigation, compile a detailed account. When filing a report, providing concise, factual details will help authorities conduct an effective investigation. Crucial information includes the exact location, specific dates of observation, and the estimated number or condition of the animals. Law enforcement agencies face high case volumes, so organized reports receive faster attention. Write down exact dates, times, and specific behaviors or conditions observed. For example, strong ammonia feces odor, excessive barking, heavy flies, or visible lack of food and water. Take photographs or video footage of the animals and property conditions from public areas, such as sidewalks or streets. Never trespass onto the suspect's private property or enter structures to gather evidence. Illegal evidence is inadmissible and can ruin a prosecution case. Identify other witnesses. Note if other neighbors or utility or delivery workers have witnessed the conditions and are willing to speak to investigators. When you contact the appropriate agency, state clearly that you wish to report ongoing animal neglect and suspect a hoarding situation. Provide concise facts. Stick strictly to what you have personally seen and smelled. Avoid emotional speculation or diagnosing the owner's mental health. Request confidentiality. If you fear retaliation, ask the receiving officer if you can keep your reporting status confidential. State laws vary on whether anonymous tips can legally trigger a search warrant, so ask the dispatcher for guidance. Keep a copy and log the call. Note the name of the officer or dispatcher you spoke with, the date and time of your call, and the report or log number assigned to your complaint. Follow up politely. If conditions do not change within a few days, call back, reference your original report number, and ask for a status update on the welfare check. Asking neighbors to also make a report is highly effective. Multiple independent reports carry significantly more weight than a single complaint. When multiple households report the same address, it signals to local animal control or police that the issue is a verified community crisis rather than a personal dispute. This documentation helps agencies prioritize the case and provides a stronger foundation of probable cause to secure a welfare check or search warrant. Establish a timeline. Different neighbors may see the property at different times, creating a comprehensive log of neglect. Provide visual evidence. Neighbors on different sides of the suspect property may have unique, lawful vantage points from their own yards or windows to document conditions without trespassing. Corroborate nuisance factors. Multiple statements verifying severe odors, structural damage, or noise help establish a broader public health and safety violation, which can bring in code enforcement or health departments alongside animal control. Keep reports independent. Neighbors should write their reports based strictly on what they have personally seen, heard, or smelled. They should not copy each other's wording, as identical statements can look coached or fabricated to investigators. Coordinate safely and quietly. Do not gather in large groups outside the suspect's home or confront the individual. Coordination should happen privately to prevent tipping off the owner, which might cause them to hide, move, or abandon the animals before authorities can intervene. Bringing code enforcement and local health departments into a suspected animal hoarding case is one of the most effective ways to accelerate an investigation. While animal control handles the immediate safety of the pets, These other departments focus on the physical safety of the building, property lines, and public health threats. By filing parallel complaints, you prompt a multi-agency response, giving municipal officers more legal entry points to intervene. Identify the specific violations. They cannot cite someone for the act of hoarding itself, but they have a legal obligation to enforce structural, fire safety, and sanitary codes. Code enforcement focuses on structural instability, heavy stacking exceeding floor weight limits, blocked entryways / egress, accumulation of exterior junk / debris, and structural damage caused by pet chewing or scratch marks. The health department focuses on hazardous biological conditions such as strong toxic ammonia fumes from trapped animal urine, accumulated feces, rodent or insect vectors, lack of running water or operational utilities, and rotting food and other trash left in the open. Formulate separate, targeted complaints. When you contact these agencies, do not focus your message on animal abuse. If you call code enforcement to report starving dogs, they will tell you to call animal control. Instead, phrase your complaints to match each agency's regulatory mandate. For code enforcement, I am reporting a severe hazard at whatever the address is. There's structural debris on the exterior, and emergency windows / doors appear completely blocked from the inside by stacked items, presenting an extreme fire trap. For the health department, I am reporting a severe public sanitation hazard at whatever the address is. There are overpowering ammonia and waste fumes emanating from the property, an infestation of flies and rodents spilling onto neighboring property lines, and a lack of proper sanitation. Leverage joint task forces and cross-reporting. Request an interagency welfare check. When speaking to the animal control officer or police department, ask if they can coordinate a joint welfare check with a building inspector or health official. Animal protection police receive complaints from the community or other county entities like the Department of Code Compliance, the Health Department, or the Fire Department. Utilize Adult Protective Services, APS. If the individual hoarding animals appears elderly, over 60, or disabled and is living in hazardous, self-neglecting conditions, reporting the situation to state social service agencies can prompt an emergency safety screening. Social workers can quickly coordinate access for health inspectors to assess the interior safety of the dwelling. Understand identity and privacy rules. Be aware of local reporting laws. In my state of Florida, state law requires individuals reporting code violations to provide their legal name and address to the municipality before an investigation can legally proceed, unless the officer determines there is an imminent threat to public safety. Ask the intake clerk about anonymity policies. If you follow these suggestions, you should be able to report a hoarding abuse case successfully.
0: Did you hear the bells? That means it's time to wrap the show. But before we go, we want to give you a preview of next week's show. 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
22: From the National Newsroom of the Canadian Press, I'm Don Mitchell. A state of emergency remains in effect for three counties in Nova Scotia after parts of the Maritime Province were pummeled with heavy rain. Nova Scotia Emergency Management's alert comes with reports of severe flooding and widespread damage, including closed roads and warnings that people in the affected areas not travel unless necessary. The island and parts of the northern mainland have been battered by rainfall for several days due to a slow-moving weather system. Environment Canada has kept its orange warning in place for most of the island's northern areas, saying there will be an additional 10 to 20 millimeters of rain. Meanwhile, authorities in Nova Scotia are investigating a report from a First Nation health facility that it has detected fentanyl in cannabis. Member 2 Health Center says it has issued a community drug alert after receiving a report from a community member. The Nova Scotia government and its health department and Cape Breton Regional Police have launched an investigation. President Donald Trump's son-in-law, Jared Kushner, and diplomat Steve Witkoff have traveled to Ukraine to meet with President Volodymyr Zelensky near St. Sophia Cathedral in Kyiv.
23: This is so beautiful. Yeah, this is
24: the 11th century for our salvation, and we have got such a superstition.
22: The sounds of Witkoff and Kushner touring St. Sophia, which is just steps away from Ukraine's main domestic intelligence building, which was hit by a Russian drone last week. The U.S. envoy traveled from Moscow today after meeting with Russian President Vladimir Putin in an attempt to broker a peace deal. The meeting in Moscow lasted about 3 hours. Putin's foreign policy advisor described them to journalists afterwards as constructive, frank, and useful, but didn't talk about specific outcomes. Lululemon is set to get a new CEO this week. Former Nike executive Heidi O'Neill will take the helm of the Vancouver-based retailer on Tuesday, and experts like corporate governance professor Richard LeBlanc think she has a lot of work ahead.
25: It's a Herculean task to be managing multiple moving parts that are sort of like bobblehead, right? Like you're, and the targets are moving. So the divergent interests and the expectations of diverse stakeholders, including customers, including employees, including investors, including the founder.
22: Lululemon has been struggling lately after recent missteps with its products, an ugly spat with its founder, and a share price slump. And we're coming up on the 25th anniversary of the 9/11 attack in Lower Manhattan at the original World Trade Center complex. The morning after the September 11th attack, American diplomat Baxter Hunt recalls showing up to work at the U.S. Embassy in Ottawa and finding a mountain of flowers. Hunt
1: Blunt is now the American Consul General in Toronto and says 9/11 is a day nobody on the continent will forget, both for its horror and for the solidarity from Canadians.
4: What also stuck with me was the outpouring of support that we got from Canadians. And, you know, went to the embassy the next day. There was already a mountain of flowers in front of our building.
1: His team has planned multiple events to mark 25 years since the attacks, with a Friday anniversary ceremony and various art projects around Toronto. This is the Canadian Press. In sports, just a single game in the CFL today. The defending Grey Cup champion Saskatchewan Roughriders will seek to move into a share of first place in the West Division when they host the Winnipeg Blue Bombers tonight. The 7-4 Riders are just 2 points back of the 8-3 Edmonton Elks and 2 points up on the 6-5 Bombers. There are two matches in the Northern Super League today, including second place Ottawa Rapid hosting the league-leading Montreal Roses. The Roses have a 1-point lead on the Rapid. Meanwhile, AFC Toronto, which sits third with 31 points, will host last place Calgary in today's other game. And a 4-3 win over Kansas City helped the Toronto Blue Jays move into the third and final wildcard spot in the American League East. Cleveland's 6-0 loss to Detroit yesterday created a tie between the Jays and the Guardians, both at 72 and 71, but the Jays have the edge in head-to-head matchups. The Jays will seek to boost their win streak to 5 in a row today when they wrap up a 3-game series against the host Royals. From the Canadian Press, I'm Don Mitchell.
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2: Hi, I'm Adrienne Geer, president of the BC Nurses Union. Labor Day is a reminder that generations of workers organized and fought for the rights workers have today. This summer, 60,000 nurses across British Columbia took lawful job action during the longest nursing strike in our province's history. During this time, nearly 6,000 nurses reported intimidation and harassment from their employers, including threats of discipline. Labor Day reminds us that workers' rights are won through struggle and that every generation has a responsibility to defend them. To every nurse who courageously showed up for one another on behalf of our patients, and to the labor allies and members of the public who joined us in solidarity, thank you.
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5: Hi, I'm Adrienne Gear, president of the BC Nurses Union. Labor Day is a reminder that generations of workers organized and fought for the rights workers have today. This summer, 60,000 nurses across British Columbia took lawful job action during the longest nursing strike in our province's history. During this time, nearly 6,000 nurses reported intimidation and harassment from their employers, including threats of discipline. Labor Day reminds us that workers' rights are won through struggle, and that every generation has a responsibility to defend them. To every nurse who courageously showed up for one another on behalf of our patients, and to the labor allies and members of the public who joined us in solidarity, thank you.
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Yeah, we had big hair in the 80s, so it would keep our headphones in place. Try that with earbuds. It's a totally 80s long weekend on Radio NL.

Okay, this weekend is a totally 80s long weekend on Radio NL. We'll play the music. You do whatever you want to do with your hair. Unless it's that weird flock of seagulls quaff.

0: multi-platinum award-winning Canadian icon Jan Arden, performing live with her trio Friday, September 18th at Sun Peak Center Stage as the official kickoff for the two-day Elpenglow celebration. 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
5: Hi, I'm Adrienne Gear, president of the BC Nurses Union. Labor Day is a reminder that generations of workers organized and fought for the rights workers have today. This summer, 60,000 nurses across British Columbia took lawful job action during the longest nursing strike in our province's history. During this time, nearly 6,000 nurses reported intimidation and harassment from their employers, including threats of discipline. Labor Day reminds us that workers' rights are won through struggle and that every generation has a responsibility to defend them. To every nurse who courageously showed up for one another on behalf of our patients, and to the labor allies and members of the public who joined us in solidarity, thank you.
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breakdancing was new. Madonna was just getting warmed up. And if you wanted to watch a movie in your car, you went to a drive-in. 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

0: 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Some of the music is sporting a big bushy mustache. Oh, renting a red Ferrari was out of our price range.
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Climate Control Center for the World. Ancient cord coexistence hacked by parasitic greedhead scam. From Sarawak to Amazonas, Costa Rica to mangy BC hills, cortege rhythm of falling timber. What kind of currency grows in these new deserts?

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0: 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An American
2: 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What are you people? Somebody's baby. On Dope?
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Good afternoon. I'm Leah Miller. On our social media pages today, I'm asking if you could instantly teleport anywhere into the world right now, where are you going? Let me know. It's Blue Peter in Radio Silence.

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Getting ready to watch Blue Jays and the Royals this afternoon. Oh, it's been a season. Lip Sync coming up. Genesis. I'm Rod Stewart's Young Turks.

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0: Rocking in the Free World with Neil Young. Hey, gamers, you might want to hear this one. 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It's going to cover everything from news and sports to shows like The Walking Dead. 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

Last week, I had to go to the ER with a family member, and I have to say thank you to everyone that works in our hospitals. 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Thank you. It's Paul Jantz. Close my eyes.

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0: Mario Speedwagon and Can't Fight This Feeling. Good afternoon, I'm Leah. Well, the search, I guess, continues for the next James Bond. A lot of big names actually said no. One of them being Hugh Jackman. I can totally see Hugh Jackman being James Bond, but he's not in this one. Rumor mills is spinning again, but no official Bond has been announced. They're saying soon.
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Pete Townsend announced he's not going to perform at the 2026 Crossroads Guitar Festival because of a foot injury, but he donated $50,000, even though he's missing it. 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

Gail officially heading back to the morning desk to co-host CBS Mornings alongside Gail King and Nate Burleson starting on Tuesday. Makes a major return for her. She previously co-hosted the morning broadcast from 2012 to 2019, and she's back. Looking forward to seeing her.

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I'm Leah Miller. On our social media pages today, I'm asking if you could teleport instantly anywhere in the world right now, where are you going? Who are you seeing? Let me know. It's Tom Cochran, Red Ryder, White Hot.

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And I'm all-

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1: And the need for speed, of course.
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0: Thrush and limelight. Looks like NFL legend Emmitt Smith dealing with some off-the-field drama. He and a business partner being sued by an investor group. They claim they lost $2.5 million meant for a Texas solar project. Investors say that they haven't seen any of their money back and alleged the project has made little to no progress. They're now seeking repayment, interest, and legal fees. The lawsuit comes less than a year after Emmitt Smith's Las Vegas restaurant reportedly closed over some unpaid rent. Huh.
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It's a Sunday that feels like a Saturday. Totally 80s, a long weekend. How's your long weekend been so far? You have tomorrow off as well? Let me know what your plans are. Here's Yes, owner of A Lonely Heart.

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1: Alphaville Forever Young. Oh, I just celebrated the milestone birthday, 39 years plus 21, always 39, and I still have the same mindset I had in my early 20s.

0: Till 80s, a long weekend. Hey, happy Sunday, it's Phyllis. How would you rate your home out of 10 if you could give it a score out of 10? The average person would score their house 7.5 out of 10, which I think is pretty solid. I will say it depends whether or not my home is clean or not, if we're going by that score, because right now it's a 3. I have a puppy. Okay, he's moving a lot. There's a lot to do. He's following me around. It's a little messy. So right now it's a 3. When it's clean, yeah, I think 7.5 out of 10 is the right score.
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0: Bryan Adams, it's heaven on your totally 80s long weekend. Bryan has released a new song called The Ballads of Terry Fox, along with the music video celebrating Terry's just incredible marathon of hope. The song will be featured in the upcoming documentaries called Run Terry Run, which follows his battle with cancer and his attempt to run across Canada to raise money, of course, for cancer research. And that should be debuting at TIFF.
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4: Hi, I'm Adrienne Gear, president of the BC Nurses Union. Labor Day is a reminder that generations of workers organized and fought for the rights workers have today. This summer, 60,000 nurses across British Columbia took lawful job action during the longest nursing strike in our province's history. During this time, nearly 6,000 nurses reported intimidation and harassment from their employers, including threats of discipline. Labor Day reminds us that workers' rights are won through struggle, and that

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0: Where the interior stays connected. CHNL, a Stingray radio station. 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